0: Joni Mitchell with both sides now, because of course we don't have the Judy Collins version.
1: But it's really nice to hear the girl who wrote it there.
0: Well, Judy Collins wrote it, yes.
1: Oh, yeah.
0: And originally performed it, yes.
1: Right.
0: And Joni Mitchell's a cover.
1: A cover, wow.
0: Anyway.
2: Ooh. 1970, Bernard Butler, the English-Irish guitarist, songwriter with The Tears, and record producer, was born in Stamford Hill, North London.
0: 1973, more than a million workers joined a one-day strike in protest at the pay restraint policy and price rises by the Conservative government under Edward Heath.
1: 1982, British planes attacked two airstrips near Port Stanley in the Falkland Islands to rid the islands of Argentine forces.
2: They come back for a second help, did they?
1: Yeah, they came back again there.
2: 1989, Tim Berners-Lee, working at CERN, submits his initial proposals for the World Wide Web, known as WWW.
0: Yes.
2: Nothing to do with fighting.
0: No.
2: No.
0: Because that was WWE and WWF.
2: Yes.
0: They couldn't make up their minds what they want to call themselves. 1997, a landslide victory for the Labour Party in the general election brought to an end the Conservative Party's 18 years in power. The new PM was Tony Blair.

0: 2004, Cyprus, the Czech Republic, Estonia, Hungary, Latvia, Lithuania, Malta, Poland, Slovakia and Slovenia join the European Union and celebrate at the residence of the Irish president in Dublin.
1: 2010, Canadian singer Bryan Adams is given the Governor General's Performing Arts Award for his 30 years of contributions to arts.
0: Oh, you ducked that one, didn't you?
1: Yes, I did. I'm quite pleased with the next story. It's quite an interesting one.
0: Over to you, Lawrence.
2: We know how you like the subject of the story. Yeah, 2014, yeah. It was revealed that optical character recognition software and hardware scanners would confuse a couple of words in old text, most notably arms, would get confused and it would read that as anus.
1: Sorry, you said what?
2: Anus. Anus. Ah. Leading to some unusual romantic translations, such as Mrs. Tipton went over to him and put her anus around his neck. She said rapturously, "I've been hoping for years that you would take talk that way to me." Also from Matisse on the Loose. "Oh boy," she said. She grabbed my anus and positioned my body in the direction of the East Gallery and we started walking.
0: Right, okay. And 2015, the death of Jeff Duke, aged 92. He spent 10 years at the highest level of motorcycle racing, winning 6 world championships and 6 Ironman TT races during the 1950s. And he got quite a lot of... Duke Racing had did a lot of camera work in motorcycle racing and filming of things like the TT at the time.
1: 2018, Scotland is the first country in the world to introduce a minimum price on alcohol.
2: Yeah, none of these cutthroat bargain basement boozers that basically create problems for people. 2019, and the UK Defence Secretary Gavin Williamson was fired over leaking information about a Huawei deal from a UK National Security Council meeting by Theresa May.
0: And finally, a couple of years ago, 2023, British-born Canadian Jeffrey Hinton, the godfather of AI, resigns from Google to speak out about the dangers of it, including job losses and the possibility that many may not be able to know what is true anymore.
1: That is about right now.
0: I mean, yeah,
2: we have some AI stories, and I was quite fascinated to spot that one, and knowing that we have some AI stories coming up.
0: But one can be assured that the Weekend Waffle is very much a human-driven and not AI.
2: You sure?
1: I think they can tell. Absolutely, the professionalism that goes on here.
0: Well, it's the pub drinking in the pub first that secures it.
2: Having dealt with a customer service bot this week.
0: Oh, no.
2: Because parcel not delivered. Certainly not my front door. The picture was definitely not my door.
0: Yeah.
2: Wrong colour door for a start.
0: Yeah.
2: Who knows where that parcel went? The first bot was one of those that, choose an option. Choose an option. Yeah. No, I want to speak to the person. Tell you what, I reckon that the thing I was talking to after that was another bot, because it parroted back what I said to it more than a human would. It was amusing. It eventually decided to refund me, so that was fine.
0: All right, okay.
2: Got what I needed.
0: Right, well, we got to the end of the list.
2: We did get to the end of the list. So, birthday boy today that we are celebrating, Phil Smith, the saxophonist, who, of course, starts this track with a great sax solo.
0: Well, it is a fantastic day.
2: Yeah, it is. It's the 1st of May. And some sax.

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4: You haven't had anything to drink yet.
3: Do you want to repeat?
5: No.
3: Oh.
5: Oh, thank you.
6: Yeah, since all the brass is out for the sax on Haircut 100, we'll carry on with the trumpets.
3: Yep.
6: Anyway, where are we heading to first?
4: Well, we've got a little story here. I'm not sure, actually.
6: Sweden.
4: Sweden. Okay. We've got a made-up eye condition called Bixonomania. It was created to prove that large language models, LLM, ChatGPT et al., could be easily deceived. But in the end, it ended up tricking human researchers as well. Question. Do you spend a lot of time in front of a computer? Do your eyes get sore and itchy after a while? Do they get a reddish pink if you rub them too much? Maybe you should just take a break and let your eyes rest. But if you put these symptoms into an AI chatbot prompt, you could be diagnosed with Bixonomania, the non-existent eye condition. It was created in 2024 by a team led by Almira Omanovic Thrunstrom, a medical researcher at the University of Gothenburg in Sweden. They wanted to see whether large language models like ChatGPT or Gemini could see through what was considered obvious misinformation, or whether it would swallow this medical information and present it as valid. Within weeks of Thunstrom's team uploading two fake studies about Bixonomania to a preprint server, the made-up condition was already showing up in the responses of popular chatbots. Microsoft Copilot declared that Bixonomania is indeed an intriguing and relatively rare condition, whilst Google's Gemini was informing users that Bixonomania is a condition caused by excessive exposure to blue light. Even OpenAI's ChatGPT was telling users whether their symptoms amounted to Bixonomania. Some of the users' prompts referenced Bixonomania directly, whilst others were just putting in symptoms and getting diagnosed with a fake eye condition. More troublingly, the condition and Thunstrom's two made-up studies began showing up in peer-review literature by other human researchers, which is strange considering the people who wrote them usually made sure they would be spotted as fake by other humans.
6: Me think some peer-reviewed journals might have been now using AI to generate their peer-reviewed journals instead of doing it properly.
4: I wanted to be really clear to any physician or any medical staff that this is a made-up condition, because no eye condition would be called mania. That's a psychiatric term, Thunstrom said. But there were plenty of dead giveaways that Bixonomania and the studies about it were bogus. The invented author of the so-called scientific papers, I'm just not going to go there with that name, worked on a non-existent...
6: Lesuljev.
4: Yeah, something like that, yeah. Worked at a non-existent university called Asteria Horizon University in the non-existent Nova City, California. One paper's acknowledgements thank Professor Maria Bohm at the Starfleet Academy for her
6: surely that's a giveaway, isn't it?
4: in contributing with her knowledge and her lab aboard USS Enterprise. And both papers claim to have been funded by the Professor Sideshow Bob Foundation and a large funding initiative from the University of Fellowship of the Ring and the Galactic Triad.
5: Now, this is... Yeah, that's a little bit too far now.
4: Yeah, but even if all the above wasn't obvious enough, Thunstrom's studies featured statements like, "This entire paper is made up," and 50 made-up individuals aged between 20 and 50 years were recruited for the exposure group. Frankly, only way people could take them seriously was if they didn't bother reading them at all. Mm. The experiment may seem funny at first, but it emphasises the danger of relying too much on AI chatbots and exposes a fundamental weakness. Such LLMs take advantage of information and incorporate it into their answers, completely ignoring whether it is genuine or fake.
6: Yes.
4: So it looks funny, but hold on, we have a problem here. Alex Rooney, a doctoral researcher in health misinformation at the University really? College London, told Nature magazine, "This is a masterclass on how mis and disinformation operates. If the scientific process itself and the systems that support that process are skilled and they aren't capturing and filtering out chunks like this, we are doomed."
6: Yep.
5: So didn't we have a story very similar to this a few weeks ago about a banana? Was it a banana?
6: It was inserting things into body orifices and things. Yes.
5: That was an AI
6: yes.
5: developing a cure for something, wasn't it?
6: Suggesting, yes.
5: Yeah, the bananas treatments. up the
6: yes.
5: was good for you.
6: Yes.
5: Yeah.
6: Yes.
5: So I think we do have to be a little bit careful.
6: Yeah, don't trust a chatbot.
4: Was that AI confusing arms with something else then?
6: Possibly.
5: Yeah.
6: Possibly, yes. Anyway. Bixonymania. It's all in your eyes. Yes, well, Peter Gabriel probably hasn't heard of it, which is a good thing, because it's not real.

0: Oh, long fade, long fade. Mm. Half, oh, half an hour of fading there.
1: Do you like a bit of Pete
2: Gabriel? Old school.
0: I thought you'd like that.
2: Mm. Old school fade.
0: Yeah. Anyway, we know you like a good fire story or two.
1: Off to Leicestershire now.
0: Yeah.
1: Firefighters.
0: Is that where you get the Worcestershire?
1: Worcestershire. Firefighters in England responded to a house fire sparked by an unattended candle and ended up rescuing a chameleon named Mr. Peeps. The Leicester Fire Rescue Service said on social media that a crew from Loughborough Fire Station responded to a house fire in Shepshed that started from a candle in a bedroom. Firefighters extinguished the blaze and rescued the chameleon named Mr. Peeps. Officials wrote the lizard soon had some colour back in his cheeks and was returned safely to his grateful owner. Firefighters said the incident should serve as an important safety reminder. Never let lizards play with candles.
0: Pretty much.
2: Yeah.
0: What's the most exotic thing you've rescued?
1: Nothing.
0: Nothing?
1: No.
0: Never rescued an animal?
1: Oh, yeah. Cats and dogs.
0: But nothing exotic?
1: No.
0: Now you're going.
1: Monk jacks, maybe. They like to get caught in things. That's probably
0: those things can shift.
1: Yeah. Oh, yeah.
0: Shifting at the office the other day. Yeah. It was like, you're breaking the speed limit at the office park. Yes. So no exotic pets.
1: No, I don't think I have.
0: So now you know that Les has got much more fun.
1: Yeah. I mean, Cambridgeshire, they normally rescue like birds from trees and stuff like that. Anyway, I'll stop in there before I get the sack. our next article is from where is
0: the US?
1: It's a science piece. Jeff Bruder, of course, it is in America, an aerospace engineer who researched thermal energy conversion at NASA. Co-founded Sonic Fire Tech with the goal of offering a novel alternative to fire protection. Water isn't always available and could cause serious damage when used to put out fires, while chemicals can have serious health and environmental effects. But what if you could put a fire out with sound? Sounds interesting.
0: Turn the waffle up loud enough.
1: Yeah. Sonic Fire Tech has patented an ingenious technology that uses low-frequency sound waves to break up the chemical reaction that fuels fire. Heat, fuel, and oxygen are the ingredients for fire, and taking away one can just stop the combustion reaction completely. Using infrasound waves to push oxygen molecules away from the fuel, this technology prevents fires from getting the oxygen they need to sustain themselves. Sounds a good idea. It basically vibrating the oxygen faster than fuel can use it, so you can block the chemical reaction, Bruder explained. Interestingly, though, Sonic Fire Tech doesn't claim to have pioneered the use of sound to fight fires. According to Scientific American magazine, the effect of acoustics on fire is well documented. The U.S. Defense Advanced Research Projects Agency spent years...
0: DARPA. Yes.
1: Spent years studying it in the early 2000s, and academic researchers have been experimenting with it for decades. Acoustic influence on flames is well known in combustion. Albert Simonio, head of the Department of Fire Protection Engineering at Worcester Polytechnic Institute in Massachusetts, told Scientific American, "The challenge is to scale up the technology without creating disrupting or even damaging sound effects."
0: Yeah, you don't want to blow everyone's eardrums and put the fire out. Yeah. Yes.
1: Sonic Fire Tech solved the challenge researchers have been struggling with for years by using infrasound. The company's technology produces low-frequency sound waves at 20 hertz or lower that are inaudible to the human ear but very effective against fire because they travel farther than higher frequency waves. Can dogs hear that?
0: Low frequency.
1: Is it low frequency? Yeah. Is it high? High frequency.
0: So you're more likely to feel it than...
1: Yeah.
0: Yeah.
1: The San Bernardino County Fire Department was recently tested a wearable firefighting device designed by Sonic Fire Tech, but the company offers domestic solutions that can be elegantly integrated into the home. They are activated by sensors and can put out fires without damaging furniture or flooding the floor. Because quite often it's not the fire that makes the most mess.
0: Smoke
1: is the worst, mm-hmm. and then it's the water. Because a water sprinkler system is highly ineffective at putting out a grease fire. It actually spreads the fire and makes it worse. Yet we're mandated to have sprinklers above our kitchen stoves, Sonic Firetech's Remington Hotchkiss told CBS News. Our system was shown to suppress the fire, prevent the ignition from occurring with an autonomous detection device.
0: Well, that's quite cool, isn't it? So how long before you're running around a backpack that's got a big...
1: Next you're going to tell me AI is going to get me out of a job as well.
0: Boombox. Someone's got to still run around with the boombox and aim it at the fire.
1: Yeah, and a big sub.
0: Well, yes, I mean, it is low frequency, so it's like fire engines arriving. We can hear it coming 3 miles away. Yeah. Doof, doof, doof, doof, doof, doof, doof. Or something like this.
1: Mm, yes. The doors.
0: Yes. With
1: light the fire.

0: My goodness me, I haven't heard that for so long.
1: That one.
0: Epic. Yeah, we like a bit of epic, don't we?
1: Anyway, talking about large things, where are we off to?
0: We're going to San Francisco, actually. Uh-huh. Somewhere where I'm going in October.
1: Nice.
0: And to this exact place, I'm going to Fisherman's Wharf. Fisherman's Pier thing. Anyway, well, so San Francisco's Pier 39 is where we're going to exactly, because an intrepid sea lion named Chonkers is waddling his way into the hearts of tourists and locals who have flocked to Pier 39 for a glimpse of this massive pinniped. On Thursday morning, visitors snapped photos of the stellar sea lion flopped on the pier, surrounded by dozens of much smaller Californian sea lions that call the docks home. He's like a Volkswagen, he's so huge, said a visitor from Los Angeles, who had an extra half an hour, so she ran down to the pier for hopefully a peek of the elusive sea lion. I've heard everywhere about this great big giant sea lion, and I like to look at things like that, so I thought I'd check it out. Chonkers literally came up from north off the coast of Washington or Oregon, and is estimated to weigh, ready for this, between 1,500 and 2,000 pounds, or just shy of one
1: ton. Wow. Definitely small car territory.
0: Said Laura Gill, public programs manager at the Marine Mammal Center in the nearby Sausalito, Chonkers has been one of the few stellar sea lions to venture to the pier, which is protected from predators and crashing waves whilst providing a fish-filled buffet. There is plenty of food in San Francisco Bay for them, so the fish, or the rockfish, the anchovies, the herring, there's lots of easy prey for them, she said. The giant sea lion, which was first spotted on the pier last month, has brought the community together, said San Francisco resident Danielle Ovidia. He's so precious, and he's quite literally humongous. Sea lions become synonymous with the popular tourist pier, but they didn't start gathering there until the 1989 Loma Prieta earthquake, according to the marina. One lone male was quickly joined by dozens more, and by February 1990, the pinniped population had grown to more than 300. Chonkers has been spotted at the docks early in the morning, but is harder to pin down during the rest of the day. She said, it is endearing to watch him trying to snuggle up to regular sea lions for warmth, and it would be interesting to see if the other stellar sea lions follow suit. He's trying to fit in, but he sticks out like a sore thumb, she said.
1: It's a little bit larger than... Mm. Yes.
0: Well, yes. Yes, well, you know, San Francisco...
1: So are you going to do this?
0: Wear some flowers in my hair?
1: Yeah.
0: Why not?

0: Scott McKenzie, of course.
1: I like that. That takes me back to it's an old track, isn't it?
0: Yeah, 60s-ish.
1: Yeah.
0: Like 60s, Sunday afternoons.
1: John Gannon.
0: Yep. Where to next?
2: North of England for this one. Was a quadruple platinum track by US rock band written in Preston in a burger restaurant.
1: Well, in a Preston burger restaurant.
2: Yeah, yeah. If you read the restaurant's unverified blue plaque, I don't know if you've seen these outside places of historical
0: like outside the Eagle in Cambridge.
2: Yeah, that sort of place. Yes.
0: DNA
2: yeah.
0: was discovered here.
2: That's right.
0: Actually,
2: yeah.
0: DNA was postulated and talked about, but I think the discovery happened in a lab fairly close.
2: But if you believe what's written on the plaque outside this restaurant, you'd think that the band's 1982 hit Africa was written on the premises, leading to a row between the establishment's owners and the city's historical society. The publicity stunt by a restaurant called All Hopes, No Promises. Now, that does that about sum up the quality of the food? Actually, I've been on their Facebook page and it looks quite nice.
0: Their grub does look pretty decent, yes.
2: It's led to Toto songwriter David Paich and manager Steve Karras calling the plaque completely erroneous and comical. Preston Historical Society, which officially endorses the blue plaques in the city, tried to remove the sign, but the restaurant owner, Michael Evans, said the banter was never meant to upset them. Evans said he wanted the false plaque as a light-hearted attempt at promoting the restaurant, which has served burgers in Preston for 6 years. He admitted the stunt had worked, though, with near 500,000 views on social media post when the plaque was installed last week. It's one of those love or hate songs. Many years ago, I set it as my daughter's alarm ringtone, but she couldn't work out how to change it. So for 5 years, she woke up to it. It's a bit like my wife. She can't figure out how to change the time on hers, and it always goes off at 6.
0: Oh,
2: which
0: what?
2: Is really nice.
0: The alarm time.
2: Yeah.
0: Oh.
2: As a business, and we like to have a bit of banter, so I just Googled Preston plaque and edited it. He said, we get a lot of people walk past our restaurant and we wanted to put a smile on people's faces, he admitted. So this is probably money, or probably not a lot of money, very well spent for advertising,
0: isn't
2: it?
0: Absolutely,
2: because they've made it into a bit of mainstream news as well, I guess.
0: Yep.
2: Soon after PHS, the Historical Society, got wind of the plaque and were concerned that the restaurant had used their name and logo on it. Oh, here we go. Chair of PHS Patricia Harrison said, foolishly, one of our members took a screwdriver and tried to remove it. The attempt was stopped by the restaurant's manager, who said that they were trespassing on private property. Harrison said her team could do this taking up the time of what is a volunteer-led historical society, before admitting she had no idea of potential legal routes to take that she could take as a result. Boo. Evans, however, sees the funny side of the playful plaque spat. We had lots of people ringing up asking if it was true. Yeah, because people do actually believe everything they read on the internet.
0: Yep. And if AI tells them.
2: Yeah, and probably it's the sort of thing, if my mum and dad saw it down the street, they would probably believe that as well.
0: They'd been to Preston?
2: Probably. We didn't think it would go like it has. It's just gone boom, the restaurant owner said. Evans now has plans in agreement with the PHS to remove the original plaque with a tongue-in-cheek replacement endorsed by the All Hopes and No Promises Historical Society. Anyway, released in 1982, Africa by Toto went on to become Los Angeles band's biggest hit. Its popularity has lived on to the present day, with its YouTube music video hitting more than 1.2 billion views. Africa was ranked in the Rolling Stone list of 500 best songs in 2022.
0: So, well, I suppose there was one thing I could play, wasn't there?
2: Exactly. Yeah. That'll be Africa and Toto.
0: I could have confused you by lining up something like Spanish Sea.
2: Yeah.
0: But no, Africa, not penned in Preston.

0: Bum, ba, bum, bum, bum. That is a absolute classic tune. It really is.
1: It is.
0: My
1: it is.
0: Goodness me. I tell you what, let's continue going north.
1: Yes, you want a...
2: Challenge accepted.
0: Correctamundo.
1: One
0: because
1: of
0: this
1: Guinness
0: week,
1: World Record things.
0: Yeah, this weekend marks 40 years since Anne Bancroft of the United States made her mark on history. After 55 long days crossing of the unforgiving Arctic landscape, Anne arrived at the North Pole on the 2nd of May 1986, somewhere no other woman had ever been at that
1: time. Well, we don't know about any... Inuit and local.
0: Well, yeah, exactly. Yeah,
1: that First peoples.
0: Yep. Then a 29-year-old elementary school teacher with a lifelong love of the outdoors, she became the first woman to reach the North Pole. It was an unprecedented achievement that, quite frankly, she struggled to comprehend. I just couldn't grasp it, you know, she told us. It was a huge thing to get my head around. Sitting down with GWR to reflect on her record-breaking achievements, Anne, who is now 70 years old, looked back on that incredible experience that changed her life forever. She's the same age as me, actually. It was on the 8th of March, 1986.
1: What were you doing in your 30s? It was exotic and exploratory.
0: Wasn't. No. I was just getting ready to take my motorcycle test.
1: Oh, okay.
0: At that time, and I was motorcycle racing those days. I used to be an acrobat on a motorcycle sidecar outfit.
1: Mm-hmm.
0: The acrobat being the one who moves about, basically. Yes.
3: Yes. Is there anything you haven't done?
0: It was a chairwoman, yes. No, I mean, I do...
3: Every time I come here...
1: Are we going to have to start checking on a list? Has Simone done hang gliding?
0: No, I've done powered hang gliding, which is of course microlighting, yeah, okay. In a weight shift. I've flown one of those. Mm-hmm. I've flown a regular light aircraft. So yeah.
3: Good.
0: Yeah. I think my epitaph should be is a life well lived.
4: How'd it go at everything?
1: Done stuff.
0: I did stuff,
4: done
0: yeah.
4: Done stuff, yeah.
0: Maybe the Jill of all trades.
1: Could be.
0: Because I've had a little pop at everything, you know, just to experience it all. Because, and there's still much that I've yet to experience. But, you know, you can't do it all, but you can pack quite a bit
1: right,
0: in.
1: Right, so what's on the bucket list still? Not the North Pole, probably.
0: No, not the North Pole. I ticked off going on an ocean liner and arriving in America by ship.
1: Mm-hmm.
0: That was a big one, doing the Queen Mary. What else?
1: Well, you haven't done Tokyo yet.
0: I haven't done Tokyo, no. So that's out. I'd like to go and see the cherry blossom and the other
1: bits of Japan. There's plenty of Japan to explore.
0: Yes. It doesn't necessarily have to be Tokyo. In fact, I'd probably more enjoy rural Japan.
1: Tokyo's interesting as a city because it's a lot different to other capital cities you might have ever seen.
0: But I would only want to spend a day or two there, and then I'd love to go and see the what have you. Actually, I'd like to go back to Hong Kong again because I didn't have nearly long enough there, and another week would have been super. However, where else would I like to go? Maybe I'd like to go...
1: The land of ruse and drop beers?
0: Where?
1: Australia,
0: no.
1: Too much stuff that wants to kill you.
0: yeah. I might like New Zealand.
1: Mm-hmm.
0: I'd like to go and see...
1: We've got a New Zealand story coming up.
0: Yeah, I'd like to go to New Zealand. I'd love to watch some rugby out there. That would be great, especially them doing a haka. Oh, that is so good. Yes, you know, maybe it would be. I mean, for me, if I could have done, and I could wind the clock back 30 years or so, I'd want to have a seagoing boat of about 50 foot or so, and sail the world.
1: Cool.
0: Motor sail the world. That would just be so cool. I know it takes quite a while, these long sea crossings, you know, because you're only going about nine or ten knots.
4: Yeah, but if you're not in a rush.
0: But you've still got to, you know, bumble along doing that, and you need more than just you on board because you can't keep watch at night when, you know, on your own. You've got to do that, and you've got to watch out for weather and all sorts of things. But then you could go in places like Fiji and Samoa and all these little exotic Polynesian islands and so on, which have got lovely people on them, and it'd just be so nice to go and visit them and so on. And
1: Anyway, back to...
0: Yes, somewhere I never want to go, which is the North Pole.
1: Back to our North Pole explorer, Anne.
0: Anne, yes. She said, sitting down with the Guinness World Records to reflect on her record-breaking achievements, she's looked back at the incredible experience that changed her life forever. So it was on the 8th of March 1986 she started on the Steiger International Polar Expedition that was led by Will Steiger. The team of eight, with two injured along the way and not making it to the end, carried all of their own supplies and equipment, weighing some 3 tons. Together, that's heavier than a rhino, on 5 dog sleds that were pulled by 49 dogs, meaning it was the first unsupported expedition to the North Pole. "You're kind of on your own," she said. "I crossed Antarctica in 2000 to 2001 with one other person, and we had a satellite phone with all the gizmos, which we didn't have back in 86, but even then you're still kind of on your own. If you call for an emergency flight, it could take days or even a week for someone to get to you. So if you're hanging upside down in a crevasse..." "But that's one of the reasons I love doing what I do. You have to go in thinking that you're on your own, that you've got to solve the problems. Looking back at one terrifying moment from her North Pole trek, Anne recalled how she fell through the ice. 'I didn't go all the way underwater, because you have so many clothes on, you're almost like a blimp,' she said. 'But I was wet from the chest down. I climbed out, and when the guys came up on their sleds, I was stripped and trying to get my clothes off before they froze. That night, I was shivering uncontrollably. I was hypothermic. I couldn't generate my own heat. They threw me in the tent, and I had to sleep next to two of the guys, or I would have died. I needed the body heat. I shivered for 3 days, and I really realised at that moment we're remote and there was no help around. Fortunately, I had the guys there to help me, and if I had been on my own, maybe I wouldn't have lived. Despite that life-threatening experience, Anne insisted she feels way safer out in the Arctic than she does on a US freeway. And although she initially struggled to get her head around her amazing achievement, Anne knows now just what a special thing it was. And she said, 'Looking back 40 years on, I feel really privileged because when you're the first, nobody else can do that. Nobody can take that away from you.' And in 92, Anne led the 4-person American women's expedition to the South Pole, with Sue Giller, Anne Dalvera and Suniva Sorby, making her the first woman to reach the North and South Poles by surface travel. Years later, Anne set back out her adventures with Liv Arneson of Norway, and together they broke the record for the first crossing of the Antarctic landmass. Completing their journey between the 13th of November and the 11th of February 2001. So that took them a couple of months.
1: 94 days.
0: Yeah, they walked 2,747 kilometres. They went unsupported and each pulled a sled weighing 113 kilos, which is more than a kangaroo, with supplies for the entire journey. She said, "I was 47 crossing the Antarctic, and being on Antarctica for the second time, so you're a very different person. At this point, I'm very used to being a public explorer, and I know what my

0: Dream Academy from 1985.
1: One thing I like about this show is that when you send me articles to read,
2: yeah,
1: I get these like personalised pop-ups.
2: Uh-huh.
1: Yep.
2: What are they trying to sell you now?
1: So I've got a cat harness, a bra, which I don't think I've got a need for any of them. I know I've got some moobs, but, and then some granola.
3: Well, so, maybe interested in the bra.
1: Not for me, though, is it? I don't know where it gets my search history from. Oh, hang on.
0: Who else has been using your laptop? Yeah.
1: Anyway, right, off to China next for our next story. Nothing pains a mother more than the loss of their child. I'm not really sure how I feel about this story, and I'll let you make your mind up at the end of it. So if you could spare them the pain of such a tragedy by deceiving them, would you do it? This is a dilemma that recently split Chinese citizens and sparked a heated online debate. The South China Morning Post newspaper reported the unusual case of a family that commissioned an AI clone of

0: man killed in a car accident so his 80-year-old mother could continue communicating with him via video. Although details about the family have not been revealed, the case was made public by the developer of the digital clone contacted by the deceased's son. The digital model was reportedly created using photos, videos and audio recordings of the deceased and ended up looking and sounding eerily realistic, using the same accent and distinctive speech pattern and borrowing the same mannerisms, such as leaning forward when he speaks. A man's 80-year-old mother was never informed of his passing, as she continues to believe that he is busy working in another city. To keep up the illusion and spare her the pain and sorrow in her old age, the family sets up video calls with the AI clone. The elderly woman urges her son to take care of himself, eat well, and wear warm clothes, while he promises to come by her place someday soon. Yeah, well, he's a liar. When he is less busy at work. The deceased was reportedly the elderly woman's only child, and seeing as she also suffers from heart disease, the family decided to conceal the news of his passing from her. The case sparked controversy on Chinese social media, splitting the public into two camps, and I can see that.
1: Mm-hmm.
0: One believes that the family acted out of kindness and love for the octogenarian, and the others who believe that she deserved to know the truth rather than being reduced to talking to a digital clone. How would you feel if she found out that 5 years ago her son died and someone had been duping her for all that time?
1: Well, you hope she never does.
0: Well, yeah, but this company's obviously leaked it online now, so, yeah, I don't know quite... Not quite sure if this is a good idea.
1: Flipping it the other way, would you want a digital AI clone of a grandparent to talk to? A long-gone grandparent?
0: Yeah, I guess so. But you kind of know it's a digital clone.
1: Now, if you introduce that to your toddler...
0: Yeah, yeah.
1: As, you know, here's Granny.
0: Yeah.
1: At what point do you tell the toddler that Granny's not actually real? Yeah, interesting.
0: But that's all part of growing up and life, isn't it?
1: What?
0: Death, birth,
1: tracks. True, yeah, true.
0: Yeah.
1: Yes, well, we do seem to be on a bit of an AI roll, but...
0: So there's nothing like the real thing, though, is there?
1: No, there isn't. Marvin Gaye with Tammy Terrell.

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5: Yes, where are we off to next? Oh, it's time for another...
6: Challenge accepted.
5: Well, yes, it is indeed. But I'm just trying to find out, and I haven't been able to very easily find out where we're going.
7: Côte d'Ivoire.
5: Oh, right, all right. Ivory.
7: Yes, Ivory Coast.
5: Ivory Coast, right. So, we have now a Guinness World Record for how to butter bread. In seconds. So let's find out how and how much bread has been buttered in the shortest time possible. Would you like butter on? That is the question. Leave the task to Zainab Benchi of the Côte d'Ivoire at the Ivory Coast, who gives timely service to a new name. In the blink of an eye, you could have your bread. On the 17th of March, Zainab buttered 10 slices of bread in only 16.65 seconds, earning her the Guinness World Record title for the fastest time to butter 10 slices of bread. She said her motivation comes from her passion for cooking and the love of a challenge. She is a chef and mother of three, which makes her no stranger in the kitchen. Attempting this challenge was Zainab's way of adding excitement to an seemingly normal daily task. Her adrenaline worked for her on this thrilling day because she was able to beat the previous record by 4.15 seconds.
7: Also a decent increase on the...
5: Yes. Yeah. Yeah. When it's a race against the clock, every second counts. I mean, I'm looking at this battered bread and there's butter absolutely everywhere.
7: Yeah, and?
5: Yeah. So she revealed her secret to shaving off those extra seconds. I don't care where butter went, it just went everywhere. She used a trowel. No, my speed relies on organisation, repetition of movement and thorough preparation. Butter all the right consistency, equipment properly arranged. Clearly, she knew the secret recipe of being the fastest ever. Zainab arranged the 10 slices of bread on a piece of cardboard, 5 slices on the top and 5 on the bottom. A bucket of butter and a large kitchen knife were set next to her. She revealed this level of organisation was key to her success. And the day of the attempt went well, despite the pressure, thanks to good preparation. I mean, you could just have, like, a big trowel and just go... you know, with a big wadge of butter on there. And as long as it's soft enough, yeah, and it will just go... Vroom, and you could just do it with the right knife.
7: Not straight from fridge.
5: No. Like a pallet knife. You just go vroom, straight up.
8: Yeah. Yes. It looks about as thick as my granddad used to put it on his bread.
5: Oh, yeah, lots of bread. Yeah, yeah, lots of butter in
8: there. Nice, thick bit of fresh bread.
5: Oh, yes.
8: And about half an inch of butter.
5: Yeah. So her career as a chef inspires her to take on new challenges, and her motivation comes from a passion of cooking, love of challenge. She said, and Bob wanted to convey the message of perseverance and ambition. Buttering bread is not enough for her, though. On the same day, she attempted the same challenge with peanut batter.
7: So there you've got a slightly different kettle of fish with Yes, thicker and stickier.
5: Yeah, so she stuck with the same strategy and was able to spread peanut butter in 25.7 seconds, although the different consistency presented more of a challenge. She this also earned the Guinness World Record for the fastest time to spread on 10 slices of bread. No matter how simple the task may seem, there is always a way to turn it around to some kind of adventure.
7: Yes.
8: Do you think when the Guinness World Records was, like, thought up...
7: Yeah.
8: that they
7: it
8: thought...
7: It was thought up in a pub.
8: Was it?
7: Yes.
8: Ah, right. Which is why so this is the right sort of story, then.
7: Oh, yes. This is why we love the Guinness World Records.
8: Okay.
7: They tick all the boxes for us as well.
8: Was it crunchy or smooth peanut butter?

0: like riding on a rail. It was so good. It was loony engine in it because it was an Aprilia, but that was just the fun of it. But it was very, very comfortable, real long distance touring bike. I rode it to the Alps and back, and round the Alps and so on. So I had great fun on that bike. But I just can't get onto it. The seat height's too big and what have you now.
1: Steps.
0: So
1: someone get the steps ready. Simone's coming in and right, steps ready. Pit stop. Right,
0: and hence the armchair that I ride on, i.e. Harley Davidson, is a much better deal for me.
1: So forth chrome and wheels.
0: Yes, that's right. Yeah. But it looks good. I went out to meet with some other girl motorcyclists at the weekend, and I rocked up to this cafe where we were, and I just parked it straight out the front. Within about 10 minutes, the owner of the cafe came out and said, "Do you mind if I put this on our Facebook page, please?" There's a photograph of my bike in front of the cafe. So there you are.
2: Oh, good. Anyway, this is an article about from Wellington, the capital of New Zealand. The kiwi, the New Zealand's sacred national bird, is vanished from the hills around Wellington more than a century ago. Now, the capital's residents are waging an improbable citizen campaign to return the endangered flightless birds to the city. They are part of who we are and our sense of belonging here. Are they on the... Is it on the flag or...?
0: No, it's not on the flag, because the flag is the Southern Cross.
2: Right.
0: Right.
1: Probably on some of the money.
0: Yeah. Oh yes, it'll be on money and things like that, but this little kiwi isn't.
2: They are part of who we are and our sense of belonging here, said Paul Ward, the founder of the Capital Kiwi Project, a charitable trust. But they've been gone from these hills for well over a century, and we decided as Wellingtonians that wasn't right. On a hill wreathed in mist above the dark sea, that runs between New Zealand's North and South Islands, Ward and others crossed rugged farmlands late on a Tuesday night, carrying seven crates in silence by dim red torchlight. Inside each one nestled a kiwi, including the 250th bird relocation to Wellington since the Capital Kiwi Project began. The kiwi gives New Zealanders the name by which they're often known. It's a shy and odd-looking bird, yes it is, and with underdeveloped wings and a whiskery face.
0: Is that a great long beak of it?
2: Yeah.
0: I don't know what it eats.
1: Probably ants and things like that.
0: Well, it's
1: sort of insecty things, yes. The kiwi, by the way, is on their $1 coin, as well as postage stamps, and quite often on military insignia, and it's their primary emblem for New Zealand tourism. And the Air Force, which is a slight irony when it's a flightless bird.
2: Yeah, didn't even know that. Oh, that's perhaps why I don't know they haven't got an Air Force. Spiritually significant for many New Zealanders, the Kiwi's image appears everywhere, including on the tail of the country's Air Force planes, as you said. Curious for a bird with no tail, which can't fly, which is what you just said. It's thought that there were 12 million of the birds roaming before the landscape of humans arrived in New Zealand. Today, only about 70,000 kiwi are left across the country, with the population dropping around 2% every year.
1: Oops.
2: In the hills where Wellington's kiwi now live and bred, the only late-night sound on Tuesday was the whoosh of wind turbines. Ward and his friends set their crates down in pairs, slid them open, and gently tilted the boxes. Some of the small group of hushed onlookers were tearful. One man chanted a karakia, a Maori prayer. From each crate, a long curved beak eventually protruded as the kiwi took their first tentative steps into the shadowed landscape, and then sped to a run and disappeared into the darkness.
0: Because what they were doing, you see, is I've just looked it up. They like to eat earthworms.
1: Aha, that's why they've got a long beaky thing.
0: Yeah, makes sense. Beetles and larvae, spiders and centipedes, fruits and berries, especially native New Zealand plants like miro berries. Seeds, not their main diet, but they can nibble on them now and then.
1: So they're fairly omnivorous, actually.
0: Yes. So 10 little facts about kiwis is they can't fly. They have nostrils at the tip of their beak.
1: Wow.
0: So right down the bottom. Well, that's where they smell the worms.
1: Mm-hmm.
0: They lay

0: huge eggs, which are up to 20% of their body weight.
1: That's going to hurt.
0: Yeah, exactly. They're nocturnal, with most activity at night. They eat worms, insects and berries. They're territorial. A male will fiercely protect his patch of land. They mate for life, like swans. They have a strong musky smell. It helps them stay camouflaged. And there are five species, each with unique traits. And they are endangered. Habitat loss and predators are the biggest threats.
1: Yes, and that's generally man-introduced predators like cats, possums, rats and stoats. Stoats being the biggest problem.
0: Yeah, because these are ground-living birds, yes. You see. So they can't get away from the things.
1: And the New Zealand government did establish a target in 2016 that by the year 2050 to be free of
0: stoats,
1: foreign predators.
0: Non-indigenous.
1: There are parts of Wellington that are now entirely free of mammalian predators, apart from household pets, so that the native birds are starting to flourish.
0: Yeah, so that's all good.
2: Yeah.
0: Good success. Did we interrupt you? You were doing a choke-up chicken moment there.
2: Sorry, yeah. Apologies.
0: So was there anything else you wanted to do?
2: No, I think we're nearly there. One of the Kiwis did make it into the New Zealand Parliament building this week.
1: Cool. Somewhere that a Kiwi had boldly gone never before.
2: Yeah, I assume it was... invited, not just let herself in.
1: I think they might have had it as an honoured guest.
2: They were there for the Parliament's grand banquet. Hopefully not on the menu.
1: So if the New Zealanders can take their national animal into Parliament...
0: Well, you know... I
1: want to see Scotland take their national animal.
0: What, a haggis?
1: No. What? You know what's on the coat of arms of Scotland? It's a unicorn.
0: A unicorn, yes, true, yeah. Well, you get white kiwis as well. They are very rare, born with a genetic condition called leucism. I guess that's sort of, if you like, a bit like a...
1: albino.
0: That's the one. The brown is the standardy sort of lug colour, but there's red ones as well.
1: Cool.
0: So from what we've got there is we've got brown, red and white. Three little birds.
1: Yes.

0: course, Bob Marley and the Wailers.
1: Yes.
0: So right, from yeah. capital of New Zealand, we're going to the capital of New York State.
1: Yes, Albany, indeed. And in Albany, they have a giant dog statue.
0: Now, I was in Albany about 20 years ago, and I think I remember seeing this.
1: Right, okay. So this is a giant dog statue of Nipper. A 28-foot-tall white dog with black ears has sat conspicuously atop a warehouse for almost seven decades, recreating the famous image of a terrier listening attentively to a phonograph that was long used by electronics and communication company RCA. Over time, the statue has grown into a source of local pride around the city on the Hudson River. Parents pointed out to their kids, Nipper's image with his head cocked to one side appears on items like keychains, ball caps and hoodies. When I think of Nipper, I think of Albany. And when I think of Albany, I think of Nipper, said Cody Hitt, one of the friends recently at a bar right by the statue. And the pride is now tempered with concern for Nipper's future. After years of litigation, the unused four-story warehouse on which Nipper sits was recently marked by a red placard with white sash, warning to firefighters and other first responders to use caution when entering.
0: Building's falling apart.
1: Yeah, it's not a good thing for Nipper. He's attached to that building, so if something happens to it, it's going to be kind of hard to take him off. So there we are. Now, the history of this is Flesh and Blood Nipper lived in the 19th century England and earned his name, by trying to bite people's ankles. Ah, there we are. His owner's brother, Francis Baroud, immortalised the dog posthumously in the painting His Master's Voice, which shows Nipper intrigued by the recorded sound coming from a phonograph horn. Now, he was a stray that was done by his brother. And he just, Baroud just loved the way the dog was captivated. He drew it listening to a cylinder phonograph. Mm-hmm. And it was, he approached a gramophone company in 1899 and was able to sell the piece. And even then, the gramophone company insisted that he replace the original cylinder phonograph with one of their own patented models, where the classic trademark was born. Nipper died of natural causes in 1895 and was buried in Kingston upon Thames in southwest London. In 2010, a street close to his final resting place, now the location of a bar, once a bank, was named in his honour, Nipper Alley. And he has, so it's Nipper Alley, and it has a little picture of him listening to the phonograph. If you'd like to find out more about the history of recording, in this topic we cover with the musical Covent Garden walking tour and On the Radio Days virtual tour. So there's playlists also, dog-related songs. But in here, I think it's best for Nipper if we put the records on.
0: Certainly does.

0: Green Bailey Ray.
1: Great, great, yes. Great track, isn't it? I really enjoyed that one.
0: Yes.
1: Oh! Oh, here we go.
0: You know what that means.
1: Oh, no, we've run out of time. May Day is done.
0: Yes, yes.
1: Aid me.
2: Bit disappointed with the lack of cakes this week.
1: Yeah.
2: Maybe it's nighter.
1: As we had ice cream in the pub, though.
2: Yeah, fair enough.
0: Did you really need
2: next
0: cake?
2: Week? Yeah.
0: Anyway, thanks for joining us this week. It's been me, Lawrence Micallef, pushing knobs and buttons.
1: Me, Simone Wilson.
2: And me, Roger Paik.
0: Some of us will be back during the week. Some of us will be back next Friday with more of the weird, more of the strange, and more of the stories you didn't realise existed until we dig them up. Thanks for joining us. Good night.
1: Ta-ta.
2: Good night.

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9: From the Sky News Centre at midnight, the Green Party leaders apologised over a social media post about the North London terror attack. Zach Polanski says he shared a tweet in haste which criticised how officers arrested the suspect. Here's the Housing Secretary, Steve Reid.
10: Well, it's absolutely right that the Metropolitan Police Commissioner should defend his officers from an unwarranted attack from a politician who just seems to wade in and make difficult problems even worse time and time again.
9: The Met Police say they'll meet Mr. Polanski after next week's elections. 45-year-old Esther Suleiman's been remanded in custody, accused of attempting to murder two Jewish men in Golders Green on Wednesday and trying to kill a friend in Southwark. The Utilita Arena in Birmingham city centre has been evacuated after police say a potential suspicious bag was found nearby. Comedian Peter Kay was performing at the time. A 19-year-old man's been arrested. Donald Trump says Iran's asking for measures he can't agree to in its latest peace proposals. Officials from Tehran have handed over their plans for talks with America to Pakistani negotiators. A woman's been sentenced to at least 22 years behind bars for murdering her sister and stealing her Rolex watch. The Old Bailey heard 70-year-old Nancy Paxton stabbed film director Jennifer Abbott repeatedly at her home in North London last year. This is the moment police arrested her.
11: Hello, is it Nancy? Hi, Nancy. At this time, you're under arrest under suspicion of murder. The allegation is that you've murdered your sister Jennifer Abbott on the 10th of June this year, OK?
9: In sport, Leeds have all but secured Premier League safety with a 3-1 win against Burnley at Elland Road. Livingston's 2-2 draw with Aberdeen keeps their outside hopes of avoiding Scottish Premiership relegation alive. And Formula One world champion Lando Norris has qualified on pole position for today's sprint race at the Miami Grand Prix. The McLaren driver finished ahead of championship leader Kimi Antonelli. That's the latest. I'm Cam Hall.

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2: 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You can catch me on Cambridge Radio every Sunday morning between 8 and 10. We play Sunday Scramble, where I scramble up the letters of a well-known Cambridge place and you have to unscramble them. 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
8: From the Sky News Centre at 1, Donald Trump says he isn't impressed with Iran's latest proposals to put an end to the war.
9: Iran wants to make a deal because they have no military left, essentially, and they want to make a deal, but I'm not satisfied.
8: Well, the US president says Tehran is asking for measures he can't agree to and claimed his options are to blast them away or make a deal. He's spoken after Iranian officials handed over their plans for talks with America to Pakistani negotiators. The Green Party's leader says he's sorry he retweeted criticism about the way police arrested the suspect in Wednesday's Golders Green attack. Zach Polanski says he shared a post on X in haste. Essa Suleiman is back in custody after appearing in court charged with the attempted murder of two Jewish men. Two teenagers are in hospital with knife wounds following a large brawl in Essex. 30 young people were reportedly involved in a fight on Southend High Street last night. A Peter Kay gig in Birmingham has been evacuated.